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0: It's the NFL on Sports USA, and we're in the jungle as the Tampa Bay Buccaneers sail into Cincinnati to face the Bengals. The Pewter Pirates are led by Baker firing off cannons and Bucky steering the offense. The Bengals have an elite trio in Burrow, Chase, and T. Higgins.
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0: York. Guy's only been playing since 2024. What the hell am I talking about? Stick around. We'll tell you next. It's Fox Sports Late Night with me, Mike Harmon.
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double R-U-N. Famous country song, also something going on here in the criminal world. Welcome back in, Fox Sports Late Night. Mike Harmon with you. 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

0: So there it is. The theme song from Bobby Roode, now part of Talent Development, WWE. That was his entry music, and it would swell. That's what I do when I walk down the hallway to the studio here. I'm either belting out a Freddie Mercury song, or I've kind of got this playing in my head like, you know, you've been waiting behind the curtain for your big moment. Well, another person that had their big moment today, Marty Wims. Who's Marty Wims, you ask? He's an Akron Zips season ticket holder, and they did a promotion. And we talked about this a little, Jason and I, weeks ago when it was first announced. This is your winner. They awarded a season ticket holder a chance to call the first offensive drive of the Akron Zips' new season. Huddled with Joe Moorhead on Friday night, the head coach, and he followed a script with precision. They picked up a first down. Looked like they were going to have a second deep into Robert Morris territory. Final score was 45-10. But the drive ended in a fumble. But Wims, who was a longtime season ticket holder, alum, all of that, it was the Akron's offensive coordinator for a day contest that went up on social media, and they had over a billion impressions. That's right, a lot of folks trying to figure out, what the hell? What are we doing? So this is according to Matt Potorf, their deputy athletics director, said they sold more than half its season tickets, total season tickets, in 2 weeks following the announcement, and they got Arby's to sponsor it. We got the meats! Yeah! Marty Wims got to call some plays, but people in Akron, they got deals on meat. And if you've been to the grocery store, you've been to a fast, casual, fast food, whatever, you know price of meat's through the roof. So they added some value there. But on this guy's 46th birthday, he gets the call from the athletic director to say, hey, you've been selected among 10 finalists. A week later, he got the call saying he was going to get a chance. And so he did interviews and had a load of attention locally, certainly. And they were averaging about 6,000 fans per game. But he said this was like as big as it gets. So he got to do a little bit on game day. He did a bunch of other interviews. So got an opportunity to go out there. Quote, those guys were a lot faster than me. They won the coin toss, deferred possession to the second half. So he goes, I got to extend my 15 minutes of fame a little bit longer as he got to hang out waiting to make that call. Pretty cool. Pretty cool. They win the game 45-10. But it's just that idea of every once in a while there's that opportunity. And in this case, you're already a season ticket holder. You say, hey, I want in. And you got to live out a dream. So hopefully all you out there, as I get off my little soapbox for tonight here on the Fox Sports late night program, that you try to reach a little bit. You know, that's what I get to do here when we're talking football, talking sports with you, a little bit of slice of life. But for Marty Wims, he found his wins in a big way on this one. And hopefully your favorite collegiate team did as well. I know some are still smarting. Remember, it's a long season. We're only in week two. All right, week three. I don't know what you do once you start counting past week zero, week one, week two. I mean, for many of you, just your second game of the season. Your team still have time to figure it out. Doesn't mean there aren't concerns for both Oklahoma and Michigan, say, with your offenses. But time will tell. Full slate of NFL later on today. That's right, just 7 short hours here, Fox Sports Radio. Thanks for hanging out. We went 1-0 today. Follow me over at Swollen Dome. Coming up next, we got Andy Furman, Bucky Brooks. Thanks to Mark. Thanks to Emmy. Go dominate, people.
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19: In college football, number one ranked Ohio State led 23-3 at the end of three quarters, but number four Texas at home came back for victory 24-23 with three touchdowns in the fourth, three long TD drives. Oklahoma State at home beat number six Oregon 39-31. Michigan at home upset number 11 Oklahoma 17-10. 12th ranked Alabama trailed at Kentucky in the third quarter, but still beat them 45-17. 13th ranked Texas Tech was a winner at Oregon State with two touchdowns in the last 7 minutes, 35-24. BYU downed Arizona 28-17. Washington 16-14 over Utah State. Iowa beat Iowa State 16-13 on a field goal in the final seconds. Elena Rybakina won the U.S. Open final in three sets. In women's hoops, Team USA took its semifinal at the World Cup, beating Spain. I'm Steve DeSager.
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0: All right. Good morning, Las Vegas. Just after 8 o'clock, I'm Brian Feldman, and this is Out of Line. We are coming to you live from the Fox Sports RCG Home Loans powered by Citywide Home Mortgage Studio. 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

0: 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On tap, the Vegas Golden Knights have signed the captain. What's that mean? Well, most of us know. Those who don't will know in a few minutes. And regular season, man, we are a little over 2 weeks away from the start of hockey season, and we're just starting football season today. Go figure. The FIBA World Cup is coming to a conclusion today, and as no surprise, Team USA, accompanied by Aces Chelsea Gray and Jackie Young, will play in the championship game today against France as they beat they won yesterday over Spain, and Spain will play in the consolation game against Germany. As a matter of fact, that's going on right now as we speak. Also, UNLV, I'm interested to think what the alumni on the other side of the wheels of steel is going to think about this one, but it was ugly, and I'll just leave it at that. Stick and stay, and you'll find out about that one. And a very good friend of mine, national syndicated talk show host, author, and just an all-around sports guru, Bernie Fratto, joining the show at the bottom of the hour. And also, of course, it's week one of the NFL, man. We will not be short on words about that as the Raiders also kick off their season, obviously, in week one today against the Miami Dolphins. And we'll get Spencer's thoughts on that. I know he's wearing his Raiders cap. I'm wearing my Lions cap. Jake's wearing his Detroit Tigers cap, but we're all representing something. Me and Jake, of course, got Lions jerseys on. I shouldn't say he's got a jersey on. It looks like Jahmyr Gibbs. I'm wearing my shirt that is wishful thinking, and Spencer's got a Raiders jersey on. So if you're watching Facebook Live, you'll be able to see all of that. And also a little bit later on, of course, Jake's fit check coming in at some point today, and that'll be a little bit later in the show. That is what is on tap. 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Guys, we're getting right into it. No time to waste, although I do want to say one thing, and being that we're a little short on time, we won't give a moment of silence on the air so we don't lose listeners, but of course it was the anniversary of 9/11 just a couple of days ago, and hats off and hearts out to all of the fallen victims, the families of them. Even though it's been years and years, I don't think there's a person out there that was probably over the age of maybe 13 years old that does not remember where they were and what they were doing when two planes struck the Twin Towers in New York City. One of the most wildest and devastating things I've ever witnessed in my life. And we'll maybe talk a little bit about that with Bernie Fratto when he comes on the air, because the other two guys in here were definitely not old enough to remember what they were doing. I don't even know if Spencer was alive then. I know Jacob was, but he was awfully young. But
1: I was just a little kid. I wanted to watch cartoons. I had no idea what was going on.
0: Jake was at home. I was actually working for one of the biggest news outlets in Detroit. I was working for the Detroit Lions Radio Network, but that was over at WXYT and WWJ, and I actually live watched the second plane hit the tower. We're watching the first one, all of us kind of in shock, and then you literally see on a live television monitor a plane go into the other tower. It was devastating.
2: Yeah, I was like, geez, is Spencer that much younger than me? I guess
0: Spencer,
2: oh,
0: you are about the same age, pretty close.
1: I think I'm older than you.
0: Are you?
2: I'm 28.
1: Yeah, I'm older. I'm a little older than you.
2: That's what I thought. I was like, geez, Dad, you're dating me crazy over here.
0: I don't know why I thought Spencer was younger. Time flies when you're having fun. All right, guys, let's get into Nightcap.
3: Hockey players, as you know, are warriors. They don't give up. They come to play every game.
4: It's time for Nightcap, a cup full of the Vegas Golden Knights. From highlights to interviews to special events, the puck starts here.
0: Well, it's crazy. The puck this week starts with a camp, and they'll be playing a preseason game next Saturday, and we're literally a little over 2 weeks away from the start of the season. And it was funny, I was texting with a couple of buddies of mine, Chris Wynn and Stevie Marsh, yesterday, and we were talking about it. I'm like, man, I can't think about hockey right now. Come on, guys. It's the first week of football season. I mean, I love the Golden Knights, and we'll talk about them. And, the Golden Knights, just yesterday, they gave Captain Mark Stone a 2-year deal worth $18 million total. The new contract kicks in starting with the 2027-28 season. Stone will finish the final year of his current contract, making $9.5 million, meaning he took a slight $500,000 annual pay cut to remain a Vegas Golden Knight. I think he wanted to do that. I think he wants to retire here. First guy ever to put a C on his sweater. Well-deserved. And, you know, I think it's a good move for the Vegas Golden Knights. Mark Stone has had trouble staying healthy, but he is one of the heartbeats of this team, and they desperately need him. When he's on the ice, the team is an absolutely different team when he's playing. It's just that simple. So hopefully he can remain healthy. I gave you my prediction on the Knights, and we'll talk more about that in the weeks to come. But also, undrafted 23-year-old forward. We all remember when Braden Bowman came up. He earned his extension after exploding for 26 points in 54 games last season while filling in on the top line during Stone's injury absence and a few other people. He definitely played an integral role in last season, and the deal has a no trade protections and given the maximum team roster's eligibility. For those of you concerned, and I know a lot of you are, about the salary cap, the current status of that, Vegas is heavily over the cap ceiling, sitting at roughly $8.6 million in cap space with a projected total cap hit of $112.6 million. The relief value, Kelly McCrimmon is managing this by shifting defenseman Alex Petrangelo's $8.8 million salary to the long-term injured reserve list for the year, pulling Vegas clearly back under the compliance line. And future outlook, when these new contracts actually take effect in 2027-28, the financial outlook gets considerably brighter. And we'll talk about that again as time goes on. But that's Nightcap. And again, we'll be talking a lot more Vegas Golden Knights as the weeks go on. But right now, it's NFL, and before we get to the NFL, I did want to talk about the FIBA World Cup. The USA, of course, wins yesterday. A good, really good game. I mean, Spain came to play, and they were not, they didn't take it lightly from the opening tip-off. They were 100% ready. You could see it. It wasn't a surprise, and that's really the reason that it was a close game. They just came to play. And, you know, USA, I don't think they coast guys. I think that what happens is they're really good. They know it. They've got the best players of the world here in the United States on their team. Even without Asia Wilson, without Kelsey Plum, this is still a very deep, talented, veteran-laden ball club. And they beat them by 10 points, as they should have. France didn't have any problem with Germany yesterday with 86-64. I don't know an update on the game right now, what the score is. You guys might. I don't. As a matter of fact, I'm going to take a look right now and see. It is at halftime, and it is a close game. Spain is up by 4 points on Germany right now, 40-36. At 11 o'clock this morning, when a lot of people will be watching football, the USA will be playing France in Berlin in the championship game. And again, Chelsea Gray and Jackie Young, a big part of that team. I don't think they'll have that big of problems with France. I look at this being a 10-plus point win as well. And something, guys, that we're going to get into, and I wanted to jump on this, and I wanted to give it ample time, so we're even going to jump into this early, just for, again, with the Aces, so you know they are back in action. It's been a long hiatus, but they'll be back in action this Thursday night. They'll play Seattle in Seattle, and then they're back at Michelob Ultra Arena next Sunday, where they'll play the Storm again in back-to-back games, and then we'll hopefully get back to their winning ways. They've only got a few games left to go, and if most of you know, Nalissa Smith took a wicked injury, man. If you didn't see it, don't watch it. It's gross. She hurt her knee. She's done. And they picked up 6'7 veteran center, Kalani Brown, who should be able to fill in decently. Asia Wilson's going to have to play her best. The Aces are going to have to play their best, and things are going to have to go their way, kind of like they did last year. Are they capable? Come on, guys. Of course they are. Three championships in the last four seasons. I mean, that's pretty good. So I would say if any team can rise to the occasion, they're right here in Las Vegas. All right, Spence, let's get to it, man. Let's jump right on Fact This.
4: Fact this. If you don't like the facts, take your ass back to bed. Fact this.
0: Fact. Simply put, yesterday saw the third worst loss in UNLV football history. The Rebels were favored by 3 and lost by 38, 44, 66 to the North Texas Mean Machine. The last time they played him, back when Caleb Herring played him in a bowl game, he got beat pretty bad. He says there's little pieces of him spread out all over that field, probably still. Well, they were covered up by other UNLV players yesterday. This was the third worst loss again in UNLV history based on margin of victory, the worst in Dan Mullen's short tenure at UNLV, and the second worst of his coaching career. Spencer, this is a terrible loss, any way you slice it. However, they are 1-0 in the Mountain West Conference with their win over Hawaii and are heading into a bye week. Is that any kind of a serious consolation? And more importantly, how concerned should we be about this UNLV football team?
1: I mean, very concerned. I don't know. It's just weird. It's weird to have expectations, I guess, for UNLV, maybe is the weirdest way to put this. But this is just not what we've seen. This team is very different than the Barry Odom-led UNLV football program, which makes sense. I mean, as unfortunate as it is, we could kind of tell in the moment this was nothing more than a stepping stool for him to go back into a bigger program.
0: Well, let me tell you something. I don't mean to interject real quick. The step just got a lot bigger. I think, you know, right now he's got to be concerned about his job here. Not like it's in any kind of jeopardy that right now at 1-2 into the season, but you can't be looking ahead at going somewhere else till you shore up.
1: No. I'm talking about Barry Odom. Saying we were a far cry from where we were.
0: I think Dan was the same thing was going on with Mullen.
1: Well, I think that's what he thought. And yes. Now I think he's learning it's a lot more difficult than that. I mean, this was an embarrassing performance. Yeah. And I was trying to think about what I wanted to say about this game and the different aspects. And when you watched it, it was just everything. I think there was 14 rush attempts from the quarterback position for like negative 11 yards. And, you know, you get this fourth and goal stop at the end of the half that would have made it 10 points, which I don't even know if it would have mattered ultimately. But just a very sluggish, just nothing really going on, a bunch of turnovers. I mean, literally every aspect of the game was a total letdown for UNLV in this one. And look, here's the one thing I will say to give UNLV like some sort of like credit, not credit, but right, maybe a way out, is they did go to Hawaii and then travel all the way to Texas. That's a lot of traveling for young college kids. It's a lot of travel for anybody. And so they just haven't been home in a long time. They've had a very unfavorable schedule, and they just came out flat. They just looked like it was just a nothing burger when you watch that entire game. It was kind of depressing to watch because it's just not what we've seen from UNLV football for the past 3 years.
0: Yeah, nothing burger, Spencer. I'd say it's two buns with no meat in the middle at all. I mean, it was terrible. It was bad from start to finish. As you talked about, you know, they've got the most dynamic running back based on yardage and production in the Mountain West Conference in Jet Thomas, and he was held 10 carries for 37 yards. Well, they couldn't run the football when they're behind from almost the get-go, from the kickoff to the end of the game. It was just god-awful. Less than 100 cumulative rushing yards between the whole team. Jackson Arnold, known as a running quarterback and a guy that improvises, had negative 11 rushing yards on the game. He was 18 of 27 for 194 yards, no touchdowns, no picks. They gave Alex Orji a shot, right? 1 of 5, 9 yards, 1 pick. I don't think he's the answer. I don't think Jackson Arnold's the problem, Spencer. The offensive line looked awful. Defense looked, it was the old UNLV defense. It's like they sprayed silicone on their jerseys. I was seeing so many missed tackles, so many running, so many times where UNLV backs were faked out of their jock straps. I mean, it was ridiculous. It was just a really, really tough game to watch all the way around. And I don't even know how you shore up the ship in this game. And here's the thing, you know, is it a good thing that they've got a bye week? I mean, they started the season in week 0. You know, they're gone then for a month before they get back to Allegiant Stadium, and you alluded to that, all the travel that they're doing. Is a bye week a good thing after a loss like that? I mean, do you go back? You go back to the drawing board? Does that help? Or do you want to get right back on the field and start playing again? You know, and I know that, it really is six of one, half dozen of another as far as that goes in the mentality and the thought process behind it. And I don't really have an answer. Usually I can give at least a decent educated opinion on what I think. I don't know if a bye week's good or not right now. I'm still in shock at what I saw. I mean, it was absolutely putrid watching that football game. They were stuck in the mud, and it was more than mud. It was quicksand. Jake, I don't know if you got a chance to watch the highlights. I didn't see the game. I watched the highlights. I read about it. I listened to a very small portion of it yesterday because I was working at the home. As we all know, I am a new duck dad, and it's taken up a lot of my time when I'm not working at one of the two gigs. But, you know, watching the highlights and reading about it, there was just nothing positive that I heard. So, again, what do you think? I mean, as far as a bye week goes, do you think a bye week is something that a team that comes off of the third worst loss in the school's history is a good thing? Or do you think, man, it's just a matter of they need to get right back on the field and start playing again?
2: Well, I mean, it ultimately boils down in what kind of loss it was, right? I mean, this was just a complete domination in all three phases of football. I mean, special teams, defense, offense, they got flat out played, and it was a bad, bad loss. I think this is the type of loss that you definitely shouldn't be mad about a bye week after, because, I mean, they really need to just sit down and recuperate, because this was embarrassing. You can see North Texas is just having the time of their lives out there, and UNLV just straight up got dominated. I mean, that is the type of loss that you need to go back to the drawing board, just really, really take this bye week and as much time as possible to just fathom what just happened. And ultimately, I think this bye week is going to help them out. Do I think that a bye week is going to be the problem solver? I don't know. But, I mean, Dan Mullen, he's definitely not a bad coach, I think. And there's a lot of things that they need to clean up. But from what I saw, there is promise in UNLV football fans that we have. There's a bunch of talent in there. But, man, that was a scary loss that we saw. And I don't know how you recover from that. But ultimately, you definitely cannot let that happen again, especially to North Texas.
0: Well, the next game, they do have that week off. They play next on the 26th in Akron. They play the Zips. I don't know anything about this football team. I will before they play them. But it's their last non-conference game of the season. To me, it is a must-win game to even that record and get it back to 500 going to the season. And then you're playing one of the newest members of the Mountain West Conference in the Cal Bears, who are a former Pac-12 team. That you got to play them at home. And that was a game that a lot of people were looking forward to and anticipating, because it is a bigger program, obviously, than UNLV based on where they came from. Probably one of the most welcome additions as the new teams, as they lost a bunch of components to the Mountain West Conference from the last few seasons. Some of the biggest ones in Boise State, San Diego State, Fresno State, all have had solid football programs over the years. But Cal is coming in, is coming here. That's the next time they'll be home. That's not till October 3rd. But, Spencer, I want to ask you, while we're on this subject, the NIL, we all know about it. It's something I have called for years and years of years, about stipending college football players so you don't see Johnny Manziel-type things happening where guys are going out and trying to make additional money, signing autographs and stuff. I like the NIL. I think they still need to figure it out and get it somehow under wraps, because it's so miscued based on alumni and the size of your program, and it just really has really separated football from the power of now four conferences and the rest of college football. But what is it? UNLV, Spencer, they had a decent amount of money, and they spent a decent amount of money. There's just no question about it. This team was not overly frugal. I mean, yeah, they didn't try to keep Anthony Calandria because, Nebraska's paying him like $2.5 million. That's just too much for a program like UNLV to play one player. But in the same respect, they have guys that are very, very well touted. I mean, Jackson Arnold could have probably gone to a lot of other schools and played football. There's no doubt Jaden Thomas could have transferred if he wanted to. He's a staple here at UNLV. And Jake Pope, one of the more highly regarded defensive backs in the country, let alone the Mountain West. What happened? Did they not spend NIL money? Did they not have the right people in the right places? What's your initial assessment of, to this point, a 1-2 debacle?
1: Well, this is the problem with NIL. I can't stand it, to be honest. I was talking about this with my dad the other day. Programs like UNLV football will not exist in 10 years. I really believe that, because they can't compete. what I think is really going to end up happening is what you're seeing, because this is a little bit of a microcosm here. And UNLV, I think, is a great example. You know, kind of a big school. They got a football program that's kind of middle of the pack. They're competitive 1 year. And then, like, the money kind of drying up is not even the right term for it. It's just, it gets so expensive. It, like, gets more expensive every year, where these guys who are backups are, like, getting overpaid. And, which, first of all, good for them. I'm saying overpaid, relatively speaking, okay? I hope they all get their money because these colleges deserve to pay them. But the fact that there's just no rules and regulations, what I really think is going to end up happening is UNLV football is just going to get worse and worse. These guys are going to start to congregate more and more towards a certain set of teams, kind of the biggest programs in the country. And eventually, I really believe this, in 10 years, college football will be dead across the country, except for like 32 colleges, and it'll just be a minor pro league. And that's just going to be, they're just going to have these big contracts coming out of high school, and it's just going to be semi-pro ball, because I think that is what you're seeing. Like, UNLV found this diamond in the rough last year, so to speak, with a few of these players, and then they perform well, and they go get paid big at bigger schools. How can UNLV possibly keep up with this? And, you know, they're lucky that some of these guys ended up staying here at the program, and, you know, they find these guys here and there. It's just like, basically all you're doing is just paying for the embers. You're just like, oh, there's just like these little pieces here that I can overpay that, you know, probably could have gone to a bigger school. But like, over the course of like 5 years, how are you supposed to sustain a program like this? It's too chaotic. And at some point, UNLV's like money is just not going to be able to keep up with this, especially if they're paying all this money, which they did in this offseason, whatever you want to call it. And now this is the results that they're getting. Like, how could they possibly continue doing this down the line?
0: Well, you said a lot, Spencer, and I agree with most of what you said. First of all, when you said, you know, it's like semi-pro ball. No, it's professional football. Let's be realistic. You're talking about millions of dollars being played to athletes. College athletes, the average college athlete right now, now granted, you have to take an inflation into the times, but if you go back to the 70s, they're making more than almost anybody that played professional sports. I mean, it is ridiculous. It's a career. You can leave college, and if you are intelligent, get the right people with you, you're set for life, man. You can start a business and be set at 22, 23 years old if you're not good enough to go to the pros. So I'll start with that. And you asked how you used to sustain it, Spencer, a football program. Well, come on, it's money. There is a lot of money in the state of Nevada, especially in the city of Las Vegas. You have some very big families with of some very big names in this town that can contribute and have contributed to UNLV football and basketball over the past. And the final thing that I'll say, that, you know, for the last couple of years, it's been not really joking. People have been serious since Barry Odom arrived and the culture of UNLV football changed. People have considered this, said, well, UNLV is now a football school. Their football team plays at Allegiant Stadium. The UNLV basketball program hasn't been relevant in years. And people were overstating them. It's a football program. No, it's not. And yes, it's a problem. But again, it shouldn't have been a problem like it was yesterday. You should never see a loss like that by a team that has paid some big-time players that have come over. And they've been big transfers. Again, Jackson Arnold could have played at a lot of players. As Jake talked about last year, you're talking about one of the most highly recruited kids in the country when he came out of school. Jake Pope has played at two of the biggest colleges in the country, in Georgia and Alabama. Talk about getting some great coaching. Kirby Smart and Nick Saban, does it get any better than that? And again, Jaden Thomas could have easily transferred to a bigger school and elected to stay here. This is something that is a shame, and I don't know how you shore it up again. I am perplexed when it comes to UNLV football right now. I don't think anyone saw this coming, and anyone that says they did saw it coming, well, they're just flat out lying. They didn't. And Dan Mullen, if he's looking at UNLV as a stepping stone to get back to big schools after doing a couple years of commentary, well, he's going to be here for a little bit if he start succeeding. But that's we'll talk about that more. It is a break for them next week. I don't know that it's a good thing again, but they play the Akron Zips in a couple weeks, and we'll get a better gauge on what we just saw. Listen, let's transition over a guy that I was looking very forward to having on the show. He's been on a bunch of other times. I've had the pleasure of working with this guy a few times. One of the best in the business, in my opinion. Bernie Fratto joining us from the Detroit area, recently retired from a syndicated show that he had over 600 100 stations nationwide on Fox Sports Radio. Bernie's also the author of a book called The View from the Cheap Seats. If you like sports, and especially storytelling about sports, I strongly recommend you get and read this book. You'll have a smile on your face half the time you read it. And Bernie is more entertaining, as entertaining in person as he is in the book. Bernie, I appreciate taking time out from the beginning of your long-term hiatus in Detroit.
5: Yeah, it's just a sabbatical after the first year, and I'm still doing shows like yours, so I'm still going to be around. By the way, Brian, just a quick follow-up on the UNLV thing. I remember talking to Tony Cordasco about this 3 weeks ago. They had to go to Hawaii, come back, and then turn around and get on a plane to Texas. I knew that was going to be a big travel issue. And what I didn't see coming is not only did they lose to Memphis, but the way Memphis pushed them around on line of scrimmage. So they got some work to do. And I don't know why North Dakota State's not getting more respect, because they're going to be a bear. But I just wanted to get that off my chest.
0: No, I understand. And I'm not disagreeing with you. And Spencer actually brought that up at the beginning when we first started talking about UNLV, the travel and how that can take it out of them. But you still have that game in against, you know, the beginning of the season against Memphis.
5: Right.
0: Not that they're
5: right.
0: A slouch, and it was week zero, kind of an early game, but they didn't look very good in that game. In
5: no.
0: Hawaii, they looked okay. They looked improved, but North Texas was a complete debacle. In any way you look at it, from the opening kickoff to the end of the game, it was just a terrible football game and something they're going to have to recover from. Can they? Sure. Akron may be a good Band-Aid for them going against a Mid-American Conference team, although look what happened to Michigan, although it was a much better team in Western Michigan. And, you know, then they come back. Like I said, Bernie, they're playing one of the newest members of the Mountain West Conference in the Cal Bears, and that's not going to be an easy game for them at Allegiant Stadium based on what we've just saw. We'll see what happens. I like Dan Mullen. I think he's a good coach. He seems to be a player's coach. I think there is a great upside with him, but what we're seeing right now has to be turned around right away. Bernie, wanted to ask you, first of all, about being back in Detroit and the sabbatical, man. I know that you needed it. One of the hardest working guys in the business, and needed some time break. You enjoying yourself?
5: Oh yeah, it's had absolutely tremendous. Had a great drive across the country. Went and saw the Royals play in Kauffman Stadium. Went to Travis Kelce's and Patrick Mahomes' restaurant. Passed through Indianapolis. Passed through Denver. So now, and we're getting some beautiful weather in Michigan now, Brian. I must have got brought the Vegas weather with me. It's like 83 yesterday. It's going to be like 84 today. So for what that's worth.
0: Well, you know, I will always love my home state. We have that connection. Bernie, born in Michigan, but more or less a California native just about, and then spent a lot of time here in Las Vegas. But you have the same love and passion for the state of Michigan and Detroit area like I do, other than I don't miss the Michigan State bird, the mosquito, although we got other things that bite us out here in Las Vegas. But Bernie, right now, you know, obviously opening week of football, and in Michigan, you know, football, I don't know. I know how big it is in Texas and other places, but it's as big in Michigan as anywhere. The University of Michigan, a staple in college football, with them and Ohio State, one of the greatest rivalries ever. And I'm still scratching my head. Granted, a big, you know, it was a nice turnaround. It was nice to see Bryce Underwood play a lot better yesterday against a good Oklahoma squad. But that first game against Western Michigan still has me scratching my head. I understand the game clock not being synced with the broadcast and all that, and they justified themselves. But you still, to pull off a win like that against Western Michigan, and I'm not downplaying Western's been a pretty good team in the MAC the last few years, but still, that's a game at home, Bernie. You got to win, and you got to win handedly.
5: Well, absolutely. A couple things. Clarify. I, of course, spent 17 years back here between 93 and 2010. Got my radio career here, started in 94, WTK, the flagship of Michigan. So I've always followed Michigan football. My mom went to University of Michigan. They're not out of the gate strong. And I give Kyle Whittingham a lot of credit. He's what they need in terms of the grit and toughness. And he brought two or three players from Utah with him that are already having a huge impact. Now, the focal point of the Michigan discussion is and is going to always be Bryce Underwood. All right, they paid him $12 million not to come in here and be a game manager and not to come in here and struggle mightily with his progressions and struggle mightily with forward pass, but to lead the team I give Michigan a lot of credit for what they did Saturday against Oklahoma. They did what they needed to do, and now we'll see where they go from here, because you still got a daunting schedule with the likes of Indiana, Ohio State, Oregon. You're going to have Penn State. They're not going to be anything easy. So it's still a lot of work ahead of them. And frankly, what I saw yesterday, Michigan did what they needed to do in situational football, but barely 250 yards of offense, 90 of that on the ground. Bryce Underwood had to carry the ball 20 times. I don't think that's sustainable. We'll see.
0: Yeah, I don't know that it's sustainable either. We definitely saw yesterday flashes of what Bryce Underwood brings to the table. We knew that beforehand. You're not paying a kid $12 million, and yes, you are sure he is a no-miss prospect, and I believe he is going to get better as the season goes on and as college football slows down to him. I was kind of surprised. One of the things that I laughed about, you know, watching Michigan and something they said in the broadcast briefly yesterday about their third-string quarterback, I think Kirk Herbstreit's son, Chase. Isn't it kind of sacrilegious if you're a starting quarterback at Ohio State for your, I mean, I understood it was tough with the Mannings when Peyton went to Tennessee, but this to me is bigger. Tennessee's not the rival of Ole Miss that Ohio State is to Michigan. How did Herbstreit let his kid go to Michigan?
5: That's a good question. Ironically, you're right. You're from back here, so you know the hate between Ohio State and Michigan. I guess it was his best opportunity. I don't know how much he's going to see the field, because Tommy Carr is the next coming of Brian Griese. He's probably good enough to start right now, even wears Brian Greasy's old number of 14. So he's waiting in the wings if should something happen to Bryce Underwood, or he failed to perform. We'll see. I one of the narratives that's bothered me in the week I've been here in Michigan has been, well, it takes time to bake the cake. You know, you got a new coach, you got a new quarterback.
0: Uh-uh.
5: Well, don't tell that to LSU. You got a new coach and a new quarterback there, and they seem to bake that cake pretty quick. So, the Michigan football fans are among the most annoying and among the most loyal in the entire sport. So, I have a don't tell me, show me attitude about this Michigan team. I still think you're looking at a minimum 3-loss team, if I'm being honest with you, Brian.
0: Yeah, I think so too, Bernie. I think when all said and done, this team is going to get their stuff together and they'll play okay. I don't see national championship this year.
5: No.
0: But again, I see a team that will be solid, that will pose problems for their opponents, and they're Michigan. And I do agree with you when you say Michigan, the most annoying fans. Remember, I'm an MSU grad, but I grew up a Michigan fan. As a matter of fact, that's probably the most I ever broke my father's heart is when I told him I was going to Michigan State instead of Michigan. Bernie, being in Detroit, we'll stick with this and kind of transition over to the National Football League. And I want to play a little mini name game with you here, and I want your opinion. You know mine. We've talked about this privately and on the air before. But right now in Michigan, obviously, you have the Detroit Lions kicking off their season today against the New Orleans Saints. There's not a person out there that I've talked to that thinks New Orleans has a prayer in this game. I'm Mr. Skepticism when it comes to the Detroit Lions. You've heard me bellyache and my banter several times about them, but I want right now, if I'm, you know, it's a name game. I'm just going to say it to you, and you know the one that's coming, Dan Campbell.
5: Well, I love Dan Campbell. I don't know if he'll ever live down what happened in January 2024 when they were nursing a 2-score lead, and it could have been a 3-score lead. So in retrospect, it's one of those situations, Brian, where if the call works, you're a genius, and if it's not, you're going to be the village idiot. And it's amazing how many people are polarizing about Dan Campbell, but the DNA, the culture, the belief, the Lions haven't lost that. I actually think, Brian, there's a high probability the Lions go to the Super Bowl this year. I really mean that. Now, they have some obstacles they have to overcome. Their secondary health has to return. Kirby Joseph and Brian Branch, they're on the beginning of the year on the pup list. You move Penei Sewell over. They've shored up their offensive line. But, you know, you bring back Aiden Hutchinson, who's coming off a career-high sack season. And their talent, their core talent, Brian, is indisputable. When you're talking about Jahmyr Gibbs and Amon-Ra St. Brown and Sam Laporta, I love the fact they bring over Drew Petzig from Arizona. He actually made Jacoby Brissett and that team, you know, look like the Harlem Globetrotters. They could score points. So the Lions are going to score points. They're going to have to stay healthy. Couple things in their favor, though. They have, and I say this in air quotes, because having done the pre and post for Lions for 10 years, there's no such thing as an easy schedule. in the NFL, but they have the easiest based on the metrics they use, and they'll play five games against teams with bottom eight rosters. So the bottom line is the schedule's there. If they stay healthy and they got the talent, they were 3-5 in one score games last year. That has a tendency to reverse itself the following year. As far as today's game, Brian, as you well know, opening week one's a crapshoot. New Orleans is pesky. Tyler Shuck can play. They're going to get their points. You get perfect conditions in a dome. And I think their coach, the OC that came over from Dallas, he was a quarterback at Boise State. Of course, I'm having a brain cramp. He's done a great job with that offense. So I would not be surprised if this is a one-score game late. I do expect the Lions to win, but it is the National Football League. You already saw what happened in Australia. The Niners pushed the Rams around like a rented mule. So, look, week one, divisional dogs do well. Week one, underdogs do well. Everybody's healthy. Depression hasn't set in yet. The good teams haven't gelled. It takes 3 to 4 weeks. They haven't really played in the preseason. So to your point, to the folks who think that the Lions just have to show up today, roll out the balls, and they'll destroy the Saints, I'm in your camp. I don't see that happening, but I do see the Lions winning.
0: No, I agree. And to your point, the guy you're talking about is Kellen Moore. And, of course, Kellen Moore,
5: thank you.
0: You're talking about a guy that was highly touted. People said he was a brainiac in Dallas and was going to make a great head coach. And I think he will make a good head coach. And, again, I don't look past anybody, Bernie. Based on whatever figures they do, the Lions supposedly have the easiest schedule. I looked at it. I could see them winning 15 games, and I could see them winning 10 games on the schedule. And that's because you just never know with the Detroit Lions. You are 100% right about the secondary. I feel the same thing. I don't know that Kirby Joseph will ever be the same player based on medical things we've heard over the past couple years that, you know, he's been basically told play at your own risk as far as that knee goes. And, you know, Brian Ranch, you're returning from an Achilles injury and you're a defensive back. When he returns, how good's he going to be this year? Although, as you mentioned, Aiden Hutchinson, man, I stand corrected on him. Modern medicine is amazing. One of the most horrific lower leg injuries that I've seen. And yet, last year, up until maybe the end when he started maybe slowing down a little bit as it probably got the wear and tear, he looked like he's getting back to his old form. And then the establishment at linebacker of Jack Campbell. This guy, I mean, I liked him a lot when he came out of Iowa. I really did. I did not know he was going to develop into a guy that is, in my opinion, a top 10, maybe top 7 linebacker in the National Football League right now and getting better every year. The question with the Detroit Lions is the same one always, Murray. There's this mystique about this team. They find a way. And I know that can be cliche-ish. We can say, you know, stop it with that, the conspiracy theory, but this team finds a way to not succeed. We've seen it for 70 years now. I don't think they're going to a Super Bowl. As a matter of fact, I don't think they'll get out of the second round of the playoffs if they get there this year. And that's just my opinion, and they'll find a way. I'm not disagreeing with you completely on Dan Campbell.
5: Let me jump in because you may be right, but if they win their division, they'll get at least one home game, and they can win playoff games at home. And back in 2024, I was very vocal. I said, tell me, you know, how many home games they'll have in the postseason, and I'll tell you how far they go. And sure enough, right, I don't think they've won a road playoff game since what, 1957?
0: Not in my lifetime.
5: Yeah, 1992, that 38-6 game over Jimmy Johnson and Dallas, when John Madden said you're looking at the two teams of the 90s, he was half right. Dallas went on to win 3 Super Bowls. And although the Lions made the playoffs 4 times, they never won another playoff game. Yep. The following week, they went to Washington and got stopped.
0: Yep.
5: When Matt Stafford was quarterback, they made the playoffs 3 times, never won a game, and lost at Seattle, et cetera, et cetera. So they can get there if they get home playoff games. Now, back to your defensive points about Brian Branch and Kirby Joseph, you're not wrong. It's not just them, though. They return Aleem McNeil, yeah, who had an all-pro year in 2024. He's 100% healthy, from my understanding. He draws double teams. He's going to solidify the interior line, and he's going to open up even more for Aiden Hutchinson. You're spot on about Jack Campbell, but he's going to be helped by Devin White and Derek Barnes.
0: Yes, he will.
5: So the bottom line is, and they got a new shutdown corner, they're hoping to be a shutdown, in DJ Reed. So I think their defense, again, it remains to be seen, I'm not crazy about Rocky Sin. You covered him with the Raiders. Chuck Clark's a veteran safety. They've got on paper, maybe not be the, you know, the 85 Bears, but they don't need to be. They just need the whole lead in the fourth quarter. Starting in Thanksgiving in the 2024 season, when the Bears came back and scored a bunch of points, that was because the Lions had so many cluster injuries. They finished 2024 in a rock pile. And then, you know, the same thing happened last year, too, all because of incredible cluster injuries. So I believe, based on what I'm seeing on paper and the names I just gave you, they have shored up that defense that'll be respectable as long as they stay healthy. And again, you've got to win that division. You don't want to have to go win three road playoff games in the wild card to get to the Super Bowl. You want to have at least one at home, preferably two at home. If the Lions do that, I think they're very alive.
0: Yeah, I can't disagree. And you know, but again, you know, and no pun intended. But if ifs and buts were candy and nuts, every day would be Christmas, right?
5: Well, true.
0: I mean, you know, and these are the things that I say, Bernie. First of all, when talking about this team, to me, yes, it's going to the defensive secondary, but that may the revamped offensive line to me is the biggest key, because we all know Jared Goff.

0: football, and he's got to be standing up to
1: your larger point earlier. Also, you've lived it as a Lions fan. So, you know, to the people listening to our conversation here, unless you've actually been a Detroiter and observed it, you know, there's an, I have a saying about the Lions, just when you think you've seen it all, you see something new. That's coming from experience, okay? My 10 years just covering the Lions, 08, my last year, Barry Sanders disappeared, retired without notice. And they still made the playoffs. Yeah. 2002, 4 years later, they play a game in Chicago, they go overtime, and Marty Morninghoog decides to kick off, and they lose. And then, you know, my last year, 2008, that was when Rod Marinelli, they went 0-16, they were 4-0 in the preseason. Yep. Scored 80 points and allowed 32, the greatest preseason team of all time. Look, you've seen it all, we've seen it all, and I know you can't help it. You're just going to go through the season waiting for the other shoe to drop, because that's what it means to be a Lions fan. But I'm hoping one time the football gods, one time, they can, and if this could very well be that year, so I'm just trying to maintain some objectivity.
0: Well, from your mouth to God's ears, Bernie, with as far as the football gods hearing us, and I'm gonna beat this horse into the Elmer Glue Factory, and then I'm gonna let it go by saying two more things. One, Barry Sanders and Kelvin Johnson cumulatively played 19 years for this team. Out of those two, in my opinion, the greatest running back that ever played, and I don't think I'm alone in that opinion. And by stature and pure physical ability, Kelvin Johnson, I don't know that there's a receiver I would take for one game in his prime over him. That's how good he is. Between those two, 19-year career, one playoff victory. That in itself is putrid. Secondly, how in the hell have Seattle, post Pete Carroll and post Russell Wilson, and New England, post Bill Belichick and post Tom Brady, have recycled and gotten back to the Super Bowl, and the Detroit Lions and all this rhetoric over this year still have not gotten there? That baffles me. It truly baffles me.
1: Look, I know it's cliche, but it's injuries, buddy.
0: Yeah, but again, Bernie, it's excuses. That's my point. There is a mystique about this team. It is always something. Now it's injuries. Somehow something happens to the team. I would not want to be a great player and get drafted by the Detroit Lions. I've just seen just terrible things happen. Aiden Hutchinson a couple years ago, a few years back, and I cannot believe I can't think of his name, a great linebacker out of USC that would have been a Hall of Famer, gets paralyzed in his second year, doesn't get paralyzed, a neck injury, and ends up missing an entire career. And we thought this guy was going to be what Jack Campbell's becoming right now.
1: You talking about Mike Utley?
0: No. The linebacker. I cannot believe I can't think of his name. Great player out of USC. And he played for 1 year. Rookie was, I think, defensive rookie of the year. And the next year he gets hit. He gets a spinal injury. He ends up walking in his final. I'll think of his name. I can't believe I can't think of it right now. But a hell of a linebacker that played for him. I'm just, like I said, that is the reason I err on the side of caution. I steal the motto from the state of Missouri, show me. And from now, when the Lions win games, Bernie, they get golf claps for me. Play in a Super Bowl. As a longtime, lifetime Lions fan, working as a marketing specialist for the Detroit Lions radio network for 5 seasons, I'm done making excuses. I'm done hearing they might do this, they might do that. Nothing means anything more to me than get there. And Dan Campbell to me, and again, it is bitterness, my opinion over him, because I am one of those people that will never let him live that down. Yes, he played for the Lions. Yes, he's passionate. Yes, I believe he cares. But the bottom line is, not as much as we do. We've been suffering my entire lifetime, and I may die before I see this team get to a Super Bowl. So when you've got a chance to win the game, you're down by 17, San Francisco takes the ball, scores on the first possession, you go right back down and can take it right away from them. Every NFL player I've talked to personally about that said nothing fires them up more than when they stop a team on fourth down in their building. And here you're going against, at that time, I think statistically, the second best defense in football in their house, and you're going to pull your shenanigans. I'll never forgive him for it. Until they do win a Super Bowl. And I think he's going to be a good coach down the road. And I, you know what? I'll even say this. I think Dan Campbell will take a team to the Super Bowl. I just don't think it's going to be the Detroit Lions. That's my opinion.
1: Well, he covered a lot of ground there. And, you know, every bit of it is all part of the pieces of the puzzle. It's all grist for the mill. And Dan Campbell got him to a level. He's created expectations. I still believe those expectations are there. And I will say this, look, I have Matt Stafford fatigue. If to the Ram fans listening, the reason they didn't go to the Super Bowl last year is because of that egg he laid.

0: Yes, we are. I'm Russ Langer here, Aviators Director of Broadcasting. We've got a 2-0 lead for Sacramento. Rivercats won the first game behind this pitcher, Joe Whitman, on Tuesday, and they're hoping that Whitman can lead them to another win. Here's Cole Kahn, the switch hitter. He swings and lifts one foul to the right out of play. Strike 1-1 on Cole Kahn. At the top of the order, DHing. Kahn came up in the bottom of the eighth inning last night in a 2-2 tie. Two outs, nobody on, and had two strikes on him against Braxton Roxby, one of the really, really good relievers. The pitch up and away, and it's 1-1. And Kahn, although his previous at-bats weren't that good by his standards, hit the home run that won the game. He's got a 13-game hitting streak coming into the game, batting .316. Three homers, 16 batted in. Pitch crowds him inside. Two balls and a strike. Joe Whitman on the mound for Sacramento is 6'4", 215 pounds. He'll be 25 in 4 days from Akron, Ohio. He was at AA Richmond last year. 2023 draft is where the Giants got him. There's a very high pop-up on the left side. Harbor trying to find it. Arteaga there to make the catch. It's what they call a high sky, where there's some clouds off in the distance, but nothing near the ballpark that would provide any perspective. And with one out, the batter is Devin Taylor. Valley Health System defensive setup for Sacramento. Charlie Zaccone at first, Diego Velasquez at second. A. Iverson, Arteaga at short, Parks Harbor at third. Victor Barracoto in left as Taylor takes high ball one. Darren Baker stationed in center. Will Brennan over in right. Fernando Gonzalez catching for Joe Whitman. 4-4 with a nice 3.82 ERA. The 1-0, and it's up and in. Ball two, 2-0. Fastball at 89. Devin Taylor was amazing in the El Paso series, but has cooled considerably here. 3-for-15. He had a base hit last night, hitting .341 overall. He hits a high foul outside third. Harbor on the dirt. Harbor reaches and can't get it. There's a little bit of a swirling breeze, and I think that, plus, as I said, the high sky, that made it really tough for Harbor. So Taylor gets a reprieve, and it's two balls and a strike.
1: And that's a tough play anyway. Then you add on all those factors. I mean, we're looking at plenty of white puffy clouds beyond the mountains to the northeast in the distance, but right above us, there is absolutely nothing.
0: Taylor, young man from Cincinnati, the youngest current Aviator at 22, former Indiana Hoosier in his college days, swings and foul tips a fastball in and out of the glove of Gonzalez at 90 miles an hour. So Joe Whitman trying to do what he did on Tuesday, the only game the Rivercats won. The Aviators have won 4 in a row since then, and they won going away with an 18-hit attack, 11-1. He went 7 shutout innings. Taylor hits a high drive to deep left center. Baker angling over has room as he backs up and makes the catch on the edge of the track. Taylor just missed that one, and Baker ran it down. Talking with the manager of the Rivercats, Dave Brundage, about Darren Baker's speed. We've seen it in bunches in this series, and Brundage said that's why I want him in center, because he can really cover a lot of ground. Two outs in the batter, Brian Buelvas. Anyway, Whitman went to Kent State, and the Giants drafted him just 3 years ago. The pitch, breaking ball, curls in low, ball one to Buelvas, hitting .282, 17 home runs, 67 batted in. He's been as productive as anybody in this series for the Aviators, 8 out of 18, including a home run. And Brian had two of the hits off Whitman on Tuesday, 2-for-3. High pop-up. Near second base, Velasquez, the second baseman, makes the catch with the sun reflecting off his shades. And it's an easy inning for Whitman. 1-2-3, two pop-ups and a long flyout. The Aviators go out in order in the bottom of the first. At the end of one, Sacramento 2, the Aviators nothing.

bottom of the third, 2-0 Sacramento here in the final day game of the year, final regular season home game at Las Vegas Ballpark. Colby Halter settles in to lead things off against left-hander Joe Whitman. Begins his third inning of work with his 31st pitch of the game, and here it is from the lefty. First pitch to the left-hand batting Halter in there for a strike. Fastball riding it on the hands at 88. Halter 2-for-12 this week, the former Florida Gator with 5 strikeouts. And on nothing and one, he takes a slider away. Ball one. So far, so good. Relatively speaking for Jackson Finley in his AAA debut. Three innings, of two-run, three-hit ball. Halter swings, pops one up. First base side of the infield. Ciccone, the first baseman, makes the call. Battling with the sun, he'll make the catch just off the slope of the mound. Halter pops up to first, and it wraps the lineup back to the top for Cole Kahn. Well, there's only one other game going on right now around the Pacific Coast League, and it is the most impactful one of the day around the circuit. Sugar Land and Oklahoma City locked in that two-team race at the top of the second-half playoff standings. Well, really turning into a one-horse race here, although Oklahoma City, who's won 14 in a row, tied scoreless with the Space Cowboys in the third. Kahn, a switch hitter batting right. He takes a ball in on the ankles, a slider at 77. No runs, two hits for both the Space Cowboys and the Comets in that game in OKC right now. Kahn swings and tips one foul on another breaking ball. And because Oklahoma City has the tiebreaker over Sugar Land, if they're able to hold on and win, not only would it be their 15th in a row and a clean six-game sweep, they would clinch. Next week's Aviator Series in Sugar Land would be inconsequential when it comes to the playoffs. Here's the wind, and the 1-1 from Whitman. Swung on and missed on the changeup. Kahn popped up to the shortstop, Arteaga on the left side of the infield to lead off the first inning. All of a sudden, Kahn, who's hitting 314 with the Ofer today, in the midst of a 13-game hitting streak, the longest on the roster. Here's the 1-2 on the way. And it's high. Kahn pulled up on a check swing. He didn't go, and it's 2-2. Albuquerque and Reno just about to get it started from Northern Nevada. El Paso and Tacoma about 35 minutes from first pitch in the Pacific Northwest. A night game between Round Rock and Salt Lake in Utah. Here's the swing and a hard ground ball up the middle. Two steps to the right goes Diego Velasquez. And the second baseman grabs, turns, and throws. And it's in time to first. Two up and two away. Three straight set down after a two-out base hit by

0: So if the season ended right now, it would be Rochester and Memphis for the IL. And checking in on the game in Sugar Land, or in OKC. Wow, the Space Cowboys up 5-0 in the sixth. They scored 5 runs in the top of the sixth inning. 1-2 offering on the way. He swung on and poked foul into the seats on the left field line again.
1: If any part of that lead holds up, the Aviators will have a chance to help Oklahoma City clinch when they go to Sugar Land beginning on Tuesday.
0: Be a magic number of 1 for the Comets. As he currently sits, 1-2 the count to Tom Gavello with Victor Benacoto, a short lead off first. Here's the pitch, and it's low. 2-2 from Luis Morales. As the weather gets cool around a lot of the rest of the country, the AAA playoffs and the AAA championship game coming to Las Vegas Ballpark next weekend. Beautiful weather here in September in Southern Nevada. Tell you some of the other playoff matchups in a second. On 2-2, Morales delivers, and a pitch swung on and missed goes to strike 3. Gavello way early on a slider in the dirt. Morales set him up, sequencing there, the key to that strikeout.
1: And again, getting ahead. Boy, when Luis can do that, that very good stuff he has really plays up.
0: Sacramento on top, 3-1 in the top half of the seventh inning, pre-stretch break. 1-1, 2-2, and it's Parks Harper's turn to bat for a fourth time. Right-hand batting third baseman takes inside for a ball. Meanwhile, the Double-A playoffs start on Monday. It'll be the Hartford Yard Goats taking on the Reading Fightin' Phils for the Northeast Division Championship, best-of-three series starting on Tuesday. 1-0 pitch, hit on a line to short. Winkler grabs it off the left shoulder. 4 out, number 3. Tell you about the rest of the minor league playoff matchups when we come back. It's stretch time here at Las Vegas Ballpark after 6.5 innings. Rivercats 3, Las Vegas 1.
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0: Coming out of the stretch break into the bottom of inning number 7. The Rivercats on top of the Aviators 3-1 as Jonathan Rodriguez leads things off for Las Vegas against Alex Carrillo. Into the game for the Rivercats after 6 solid innings and a quality start for Joe Whitman as the Rivercats starting pitcher leaves after a quality start as the pitcher of record. 1 run, 5 hits over 6 innings for Whitman, who walked 1 and struck out 4. 89 pitches, 58 strikes, and he'll give way to Carrillo, a right-hander out of Paramount, California. First pitch on the way to Jonathan Rodriguez, and J-Rod takes high. Carrillo at 6'2", 220, the 29-year-old, pitching for the 13th time out of the Rivercat bullpen. Started the year with Syracuse and the Mets organization before being released. And the 1-0 on the way backs Rodriguez off the plate. 1-1, the count, 2-0 rather, the count. 2-3 record, 6.39 ERA for Carrillo in 12 and two-thirds innings. 17 strikeouts, 8 walks. Opponents hitting .313 off the righty. 2-0 from the stretch with the bases empty and a late cut on a fastball. Makes the count 2-1, 97 on that straight heater. Rodriguez hitting 6 today, has walked and struck out in 2 at bat.

0: and to put a ball in play. Backs away here, and the count goes 3-1. Looks like some more action in the Aviator bullpen as a right-hander is up and tossing. Luis Morales, pretty solid two hitless innings. Allowed two base runners on an error and a walk, and Rodriguez takes ball four inside here. Correa with the upper 90s stuff, but he missed. And a five-pitch walk puts Rodriguez on via the free pass for the second time today.
1: The newest Aviator, right-hander Hunter Biggie. Yep, that's the name.
0: Love the name.
1: Biggie.
0: Spelled B-I-G-G-E, so he's one letter off. Biggie Smalls.
1: He made the all-hip-hop team.
0: Yeah, there you go. Yeah, we need someone whose last name is Smalls. Runner on first for Luke Mann, who's now the tying run in the 3-run game, 3-1 game. And the pitch to the backstop low sends Rodriguez on the way to second on a wild pitch. So Rodriguez on a 90-foot advancement now into scoring position for Mann. You know, we need Biggie and Smalls. I remember David Fry back in the day. Who am I thinking of? Jake Berger is who I'm thinking of. And Jace Fry was the left-hander. Mm-hmm. And they faced each other.
1: How about Bake McBride?
0: Yeah, there you go. Got to have those Berger and Fry matchups. That pitch, meanwhile, outside to Mann.
1: And the all-currency team, Brad Penny, Doug Nickel, Dave Cash.
0: Eddie Money.
1: this one's more subtle. Cody Ransom.
0: Yeah, there you go. 2-0 fastball up and out, and Mann ahead 3-0. And with first base open and Davis Diaz on deck, we'll see how aggressive Alex Carrillo wants to be to the left-hand batting man with the righty in the on-deck circle. Out of the stretch, a high leg kick, and a three-quarters arm action flips a strike in on the outside at 96. So again, Whitman went six innings, one run, five hits on a walk and four Ks. In the series, 13 innings, allowing one run while spreading out 10 hits. Next pitch outside, that's ball four, and Mann takes a five-pitch walk. So 10 pitches in the inning, 8 of them outside of the zone, and just like that, the Aviators have the tying run on, and Diaz works his way around to the right-hand side as the go-ahead run with the catcher Gonzalez out to have a word on the mound.
1: Wouldn't be surprised to see the Aviators do something that you rarely see nowadays, which is lay a bunt down to move the runners over. You wouldn't, if it's 4-1, maybe not, but 3-1, possibly they would.
0: And here comes a visit from pitching coach Alan Quijano as all of a sudden the Rivercats in a dangerous spot. With the outing, and I should say outings plural, from Joe Whitman, they really hadn't needed a lot of these conversations on the mound. And as they all get to the hill, including the entire infield, a left-hander gets up and starts to throw in the bullpen for Sacramento. So now the meeting on the hill breaks up, and in a 3-1 game, here comes Davis Diaz.
1: Nick's walk. Not part of any of the teams we mentioned, but still an interesting name.
0: Still Nick a weird Zwack. One. Unique spelling as well. Yeah, here comes Zwack out in the bullpen warming up. And here comes Davis Diaz in a potential bunt situation. Third baseman Harbor creeps in. Diaz doesn't square to bunt. Instead, he keeps the bat on the shoulder and takes a fastball for strike one on the outer half. Really no shoot inclination to square there, but we'll see on this next one. Diaz 0 for 2 with a liner to right and a pop-up to third. Infield now backing away. And on 0-1, Diaz swings and tips one straight back to the netting for strike two. Oh, man. Well, now with two strikes and no outs, you assume no bunt. And Colby Halter watching eagle-eyed in the on-deck circle. Both Diaz and Halter trying to reach base for the first time here in this inning. Mann off first, Rodriguez off second in scoring position ahead of him. Carrillo sets. Here comes the 0-2 pitch to Davis Diaz. Swing and a miss. Strike three. He just pushed a fastball by him. That pitch elevated, pretty centered to the middle of the plate, and Diaz couldn't catch up. So he strikes out on a 97-mile-an-hour fastball for out number one. And now with one out, that changes things defensively. Colby Halter in from the left, hitless so far. Third baseman Harbor even with the bag, but moved away from the line. First pitch to Colby. Checks his swing on a slider low for ball one.
1: Carrillo pitched two nights ago in the 9-6 Aviator win, and he did strike out Halter the one time he faced him in the scoreless inning that he threw.
0: Two on, one down in a two-run game. The 1-0 pitch swung on, hit in the air deep to center field. Baker's going back at the track, looking up. It's gone! It's out of here! A three-run go-ahead bomb! bomb from Colby Halter. And the Aviators jump out on top. It's a 4-3 lead in the stretch half of the seventh.
1: A high, towering, soaring, majestic drive to straightaway center, and where it's 4:15, and they're telling us it's 4:20. That looks about right. And the Aviators now, while Halter tees off on that one to dead center field. That's his fourth home run and his second home run in this series.
0: Give Halter credit for 20 RBIs this year in AAA, and it brings up Cole Kahn. Switch hitter batting from the left side for the first time today. Takes a fastball outside from Alex Carrillo.
1: Well, the walks really come back to haunt Carrillo and the Rivercats, and the Aviators now ahead.
0: Second home run the Carrillo's given up in 13 innings in AAA this year. And that pitch outside again, 2-0 to Kahn. Well, it was Kahn who had the go-ahead home run late last night. His a solo shot in the eighth. A three-run jack from Halter here in the seventh is massive. 2-0 pitch. That's away again, and Carrillo keeps missing to that same spot.
1: Kahn came in with a 13-game hitting streak. It's in a bit of jeopardy right now, but he's got a 3-0 count.
0: Field playing him to pull. And the pitch out of the stretch is a strike on the outside. Kahn checked the swing, but rung up for strike one regardless. He had taken a step to first and then quickly snapped his head back and calls time here ahead of the 3-1. He wants to make Carrillo think about this. Four runs on six hits for the Aviators. Three runs on seven hits for Sacramento. Now the pitch on the way and a 3-1 fastball swung through by Kahn for a strike. He was trying to jump out of his shoes on the elevated heater. Carrillo got him to climb the ladder, and it goes three balls and two strikes with one out in descending order on the video board. Here comes the payoff pitch from Carrillo to Kahn, and it swung on and poked foul into the left field bleacher seats.
1: Good job by Kahn to fight off that pitch, what the players call an emergency hack. 96 miles an hour, not sure it was a strike, but too close to take.
0: Mentioned his 13-game hitting streak, a 16-game on-base streak in jeopardy as well so far, 0-3 to this point. Another 3-2, a line drive to left field. Here comes the left fielder. It bounces in front of Gavello. There's the base hit for Kahn. Aviators' second hit of the inning is the seventh of the game. Make it a 14-game hit streak. Kahn has now reached in 17 straight appearances, and that's a professional at-bat from the youngster.
1: And here comes Dave Brundage with a left-handed hitting Devin Taylor coming up. He wants to go to Zwack now, and that does two things. A, it puts lefty on lefty, and it sort of neutralizes Kahn, who's 5-for-5 in steals. We'll see about that.
0: So Carrillo out. Here comes Nick Zwack out of the bullpen in right center field. And we'll step aside for the pitching change. Don't go far. Aviators with three runs so far in the inning have jumped out to a lead. Las Vegas 4, Sacramento 3. Back from downtown Summerlin after this.
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0: So here we go. Nick Zwack takes the mound. Zwack spelled Z-W-A-C-K. 6'4", 243-pounder out of Minneapolis. Originally a Mets farmhand, but now kicking it with the Giants AAA affiliate. Devin Taylor batting with a runner on first and one out. First pitch swing, and a foul ball goes straight off the mound, or rather the hand of the catcher, Fernando Gonzalez, who takes a second to shake it out. Zwak comes in after Alex Carrillo, who's been charged for 3 runs on 2 hits and a pair of walks thus far. Caught off first base, the responsibility of the right-hander. And now Zwak, the lefty, tasked with going after Devin Taylor with a double play ball around the infield. Hunter Biggie continues to get loose for the Aviators in their bullpen. As Zwak sets and fires, and the 0-1, a slider away. That misses, and the count goes even. Taylor with a hustle double back in the sixth inning. Moved to third on the Buelvas flyout, then Joey Meneses punched him home to get the Aviators scoring started. 1-1. That's just off the inside. Called a ball, but challenged immediately by the catcher. Fernando Gonzalez thought that thing had clipped the corner, and if he's wrong, the River Cats out of challenges. He is right, however. So Zwak, the benefactor of the overturned call, and instead of 2-1, it's 1-2. Caught off first. Zwak set, taking a look at him. With the runner in motion, he throws to the bag. Zaccone on his way to second, and the catch and the tag made by Arteaga in plenty of time. Kahn caught stealing, 1-3-6. And Russ, to your point, the lefty brought in to help control the running game, and Zwak does it to perfection there.
1: And it's the first time Kahn's been caught. He was 5-for-5, and that's a big insurance run off the bases now. For Taylor, who's going to get that big double off the wall, he's got some power, too.
0: Bottom of the seventh, and the base is empty now. Las Vegas on top 4-3 with a 1-2 count to the left-hand batting left fielder, Devin Taylor. Southpaw, Nick Zwak delivers, and a pitch swung on it, missed his strike three, and that's how quickly an inning can take a turn. However, a 3-run bomb from Colby Halter as the Aviators on top for the first time today. They played 3 runs on 2 hits and 2 walks in the inning. No errors and nobody stranded on base. We've played 7. 7 combined runs. It's Las Vegas 4, Sacramento 3.
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0: Getting into the late stages of the final regular season game of the year here in Las Vegas Ballpark. Here comes the former Harvard pitcher, Hunter Biggie, the Ivy Leaguer picked up by the A's 2 days ago. Assigned to Las Vegas and making his team debut today. Aviators on top 4-3 and start the eighth. Here's our play-by-play man, Russ Langer.
1: All right, Hunter Biggie making his debut for the Aviators. The second pitcher making his debut for the Aviators today, along with Jackson Finley, the starter. Fastball to 94 and for a strike, 0-1. Harvard, pardon me, one strike. Biggie, big league time with Tampa and the Cubs. Here's the pitch, and Zaccone is hit, and like Pete Rose, he goes sprinting up the first baseline.
0: He did that earlier this week.
1: So Zaccone played a good series. He tripled earlier in the game, and he's 7 out of 19, and he just gets hit by that pitch by Biggie. So here's the really good news for the Aviators. So far, the bullpen Jake Garland and Luis Morales, a combined 3 2/3 shutout innings. For Luis, 2 innings, no runs, no hits. He walked one, allowed a man on his own error, and struck out 3. Really a solid outing by Morales. And now Biggie, trying to preserve this lead in the 8th inning, is 4-3 Aviators, each team with 7 hits. Third baseman Mann comes in, and there's a high pop-up on the left side. Winkler fighting the sun, fighting it. He's got it. Well, his knees buckled right at the end, but Jack stayed with it. And Jack be nimble, and he caught it. One out on the batter, Eddie's Leonard. Well, that's a tough sky right now. Plus, the breeze is playing some tricks with the ball up and back. One out and the batter, Eddie's Leonard. Anyway, Biggie, his middle name is Bradford, and he's 6'1", 205. He's 28 now. Born in Los Gatos, California. The Cubs drafted him back in 2019 in the 12th round. Pitched for the Iowa Cubs for a while. Team that was at one time in this league. Breaking ball outside, ball one to Leonard, who has hit a fly ball single, popped out and grounded out, 1-for-3. 4-for-18 in the series. Eighth inning, 4-3 Aviators, one on, one out. Zaccone, a three-step lead off first, held on by Joey Meneses. The pitch, breaking ball, missed somewhere. Ball two, 2-0 with that slider. Biggie. For much of his college career, he didn't think he'd be a pro baseball player. He thought he'd be working in finance. Pitch up and in, 3-0. But with a Harvard degree and a big-time curiosity, he seemed like a perfect fit for that world. But those same qualities apparently impressed the Cubs, too, because they drafted him. And here's the pitch on the 3-0, and that's a strike. 3 balls and a strike, 95 on that one. Biggie was a two-way player at Harvard, but the Cubs put him on the mound full-time. And the 3-1. That's too high. Ball four. So a hit batsman, a pop-up, and now a walk. And now runners at first and second with one out. And here's Iverson Arteaga. A lot of times when a player first joins the Aviators, especially a pitcher, they put him into low leverage situations when they're first getting their feet wet. But for Biggie, he does have big league time on the resume, and there's nothing, you know, this is not one of those blowout games. He's going right from the frying pan into the fire. One-run game in the eighth. Here's Arteaga, infield looking for two. The pitch, fastball, foul back. He challenges him at 95, strike one. Arteaga's hit into a double play against Jackson Finley, hit by a pitch facing Garland, and popped out against Morales. Fourth plate appearance, fourth different pitcher. First and second, one out, eighth inning. Aviators clinging to a 4-3 lead. Biggie got called up from Iowa to pitch for the Cubs. Their AAA manager, Marty Peavy, said, hey, you're going to Chicago. He said, I just couldn't stop smiling for the longest time when I got that news. He steps off the rubber now and been called his wife and family and made his debut. One shutout inning against Baltimore. The Cubs made a trade with Tampa. Their pitch lifted foul to the right out of play. 0-2 now on Arteaga on a slider. That was in July of 2024. The Cubs got third baseman Isaac Paredes from the Rays for Christopher Morel, another third baseman, and Hunter Biggie, and another pitcher, Ty Johnson. And then, just 2 days ago, the A's claimed Biggie off waivers from the Rays. He's got a big fastball. Line drive back to Biggie, who caught it, and he throws to second for the double play.
9: Whoa,
1: cue the circus music. That ball was hit behind him, and somehow he caught it and fired to second base. Whoa! They must teach you a lot of cool stuff at Harvard. Wow. Line drive double play. The Aviators have turned 4 double plays. They've never turned one like that before. We go to the bottom of the 8th inning, and the Aviators lead it 4-3.
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7: Salas off the bag at third, the 3-2. Swing and a miss, strike three. The Aviators win 4-3. They come from behind, and they've won five straight as they fly off to Circle Land tomorrow.
8: Aviators ending the homestand about as well as they can, ending the final regular season home series of the year with another win. 4-3 the final today, and like you heard Russ Langer mention on the call of the final out, that does it for the home games in the regular season. The Aviators with a six-game jaunt to Sugar Land coming up next week. It'll be local game times of 5:05 Pacific, Tuesday through Saturday at 7:05 Central, then a 12:05 Pacific, 2:05 Central time series finale in the last game of the regular season coming up on Sunday. Meanwhile, the Rivercats head home. They'll host Reno in a very short drive for the Aces across the Donner Pass into the state of California. So the Aces taking on the Rivercats, the Aviators against the Space Cowboys, and Sugar Land does still have something to play for. They are going to be five games back with six to go, so they very much are in the race, although it is looking more and more likely that it'll be Oklahoma City facing off against the Aviators in the Pacific Coast League Championship Series September 22nd, 3rd, and if necessary, the 24th, then the AAA Championship that weekend. MILB.com/playoffs and AviatorsLV.com for all your tickets for postseason baseball at Las Vegas Ballpark. That's going to do it for us today from the yard. A big thanks to James Davis, our studio producer, back at our Lotus Broadcast headquarters. And for my broadcast partner, Russ Langer, and everybody with the Las Vegas Aviators, this is Matt Neverett saying thanks so much for tuning in. I'll be with you Tuesday night from Sugar Land, Texas. And until then, so long.
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